Hello, you are listening to KRUA 88.1 FM Anchorage. I started playing a different song on accident. Don't know what that's about. Actually, I do. My files aren't playing on the computer, so I don't know what's going on. They just aren't opening, and they're not... Well, I'm not sure what's going on, so I'm going to have to figure out what I'm going to do today, because I was just going to put my playlist on shuffle, and it does not want to play anything, so... I don't even have my intro music today, so let's figure this out. I'm going to be playing some Blackwater Railroad Company while I figure out what's going on. I was going to play these guys anyways, so might as well show off their whole new album. This is Caravan by Blackwater Railroad Company.

All right, and that last song is called The Great Escape. This was Blackwater Railroad's entire new album, Caravan. Up next is, I got my playlist working again, I think. Let's find out. This is I'm Not to Blame by Black Barrel and the Bad Men.

0: What's up?
1: Oh, that whole album River used to play that in Kenny G.
0: Oh, yeah. Who was that again?
1: Yeah, he's the only.
0: Yeah, I used to play that. That was a long time ago.
1: You're home?
0: No, you're right. I don't think I am home. Let me get you something.
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3: 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This is Soak. This is the local music radio show here on KRUA. Got some special songs up next. All right, that was The Tube of Gloom. Anyways, up next is Change of Heart, followed by Howl by Good Company. This is going on the record.
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1: Hey, you know what? 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The Chill Pill Show with your host, Jazzman, from 3 to 5. And always remember, chill is not confined to a genre. It's only confined to a mood. The feel-good mood.

All right, thank you for listening. This has been Soak, KRUA's one and only local music radio show. Every artist you've heard today has been a local Alaskan artist, either living here or has lived here in the past. Anyways, our closing music is Young No More by Blackwater Railroad Company. Have a good night.

0: This summer, a fish does more than any other fish could burble before.
1: 19 years ago, I was just a fish. But now, I am the CEO of McDonald's.
0: After that great achievement, he went back to the sea to report to his friends. And knowing his mother had passed, he went there to tell and confront them all.
1: I used the idea of death to create the fish fillet and serve it to my customers at McDonald's.
0: Not only was it a travesty for him, but he came out on top, making the most appraised and wanted fish product out there.
1: Some call me a hero, but I am no better than you.
0: He is just a fish. And this summer, he'll be in just a bowl.
1: Fishbowl 2. Coming to theaters this summer, July 13th.
0: Many think this is his greatest achievement, but he can breathe air. Fish 3. Coming this 3. This fake film about a fake story about some fake fish has been brought to you by KRUA 88.1 FM Anchor.

0: I take 5 steps, at least 5 breaths. Then back, how they slow crap, faith I accept. I remember slipping through these cracks, back to back, pigs right on my neck. The toes quick every day, how it goes every day. God hit me back, still apply, we still with the plan. You should know, same hands, black hands, just grown. She used to play about me hitting her phone. Nowadays, small change, anything goes. Time crazy, my mind take me places I can't pin. Then again, I know where I'm at, still trapped, doubling back. 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Go get a bag.
1: Don't you count on another man to get you poppin'. 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

0: It's okay, nurse. 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
1: The boogie? What's the boogie? Oh my gosh. What happened to my voice? Is that music playing? I can't have music play every time I say something. What am I going to tell my family? What am I going to do for a job?
0: 4 years later.
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0: 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Whether you want interviews with Grammy-nominated artists or some of the longest songs you've ever heard, we have it, hand-curated every week.
1: All right, picture this. You're four drinks deep at the club with your friends, and you're ready to go home. What do? Obviously, you ask your designated sober friend to drive you home or call a rideshare service. What if you've only had a little bit to drink? Or you've only smoked a little something that got passed to you? Don't even think about it. Buzzed and high driving are just as bad as drunk driving, with the same risk of arrest, or worse than that, harm to yourself or others. If you're planning to drink or consume cannabis, always have a designated sober driver or plan on using a ride-sharing service. Stay smart, only drive sober.

0: Exploring Science in the Sea. The lesser weaver typically is no more than about 5 or 6 inches long. Even so, you don't want to mess with it. It can give you a painful sting that can smart for hours. You'll come across this little guy mainly if you visit the North Sea or the Mediterranean Sea. It lives in shallow coastal waters with sand or gravel-covered bottoms. In fact, the lesser weaver spends most of its time buried in the sand or gravel, with only its eyes and part of the black fin on its back sticking out. It waits for a small fish or shrimp to wander by, then lunges after it. It can generate a burst of speed over a couple of feet. If it misses its prey, though, it quickly drops back to the bottom, where it once again covers up. Perhaps because it spends so much time just waiting and heads to deeper waters to chill out during winter, it lives much longer than most other fish of its size, up to 15 years. Because the lesser weaver is generally close to shore, it often gets stepped on by waders. Its exposed fin has a long spike at the front, like a needle. It uses that spike to inject a neurotoxin into the offender. That produces a sharp pain that can persist for a couple of hours, and a duller ache that can last for a day or longer. A laboratory study a few years ago found that the venom can stop the development of cancer cells. Although researchers haven't yet taken advantage of that, it shows that there's still a lot to learn from the oceans, even from little creatures with nasty stings. Science in the Sea is a production of the University of Texas Marine Science Institute. We're on the web at scienceinthesea.org. I'm Holly Brawley.
1: Cool, yeah, yeah. Yeah, we're so cool. We're so cool, yeah, yeah. Cool, schmuck!

0: Hey, this is boy number one from the Boys Are Back in Town. 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I'm not supposed to be here right now. The boys don't know I'm recording behind their backs. Oh no, they found me. I gotta get out of here.
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0: could hear it buzz. 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
1: Yeah. 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
0: Uh-uh.
1: Oh, they do. Doesn't anybody ever call you?
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0: sounds wild. Hi, I'm Riley Woodford for the Alaska Department of Fish and Game. It's 40 below zero in Fairbanks on a short February day, and chickadees have gathered at a bird feeder. In the spring and summer, it's possible to see as many as 160 different species of birds in interior Alaska. But in the fall, most birds leave for the cold, dark winter. But Susan Sharbaugh of the Alaska Bird Observatory in Fairbanks said a few species tough out the winter.
1: On our last Christmas bird count in Fairbanks, there were 30 different species that people saw in the middle of winter. And mostly what we have coming into the feeders are two types of chickadees, black cap and boreal chickadees, common red poles, pine grosbeak, red-breasted nuthatches, gray jays, common ravens, and downy and hairy woodpeckers. Sometimes we have blackback woodpeckers and three-toed woodpeckers, bohemian waxwing.
0: In addition, a power plant on the Chena River creates some reliable open water that attracts a small variety of ducks.
1: There's lots of mallards. There are a couple mergansers, a couple widgeons. The other thing that's interesting is that we've also had a bald eagle overwintering, and also people have seen a peregrine falcon down there picking off ducks.
0: Fairbanksans use bird feeders to draw birds in for watching, which brightens up the dark, cold winter days.
1: It just does everybody's heart good to know that those birds are out there and how they survive.
0: For Sounds Wild, I'm Riley Woodford. Sounds Wild is brought to you by the Alaska Department of Fish and Game.

0: 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Well, now that I have your attention, if you're suffering from a lack of attention span, I have a good recommendation for you. Come listen to the show The Lot on KRUA 88.1 FM Anchorage. We play some of the longest songs you'll ever hear. 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

0: From the Bureau of Economic Geology, this is Earth Date. Greenland is Earth's largest island, and most of it is covered by ice up to 2 miles thick. Scientists decided to investigate the age of this ice sheet, and were surprised to find that, not that long ago, there wasn't one. They used ice cores to date different areas, then flew planes over it with special ice-penetrating radar. The radar identified bands of softer and harder ice and layers within them, which they matched to the ice cores to determine different ages of ice across the island. Turns out Greenland's ice accumulated in three separate events, the oldest being 130,000 years ago, the middle one during the last ice age, and the most recent just 12,000 years ago. Equally interesting, the radar revealed the bedrock beneath the ice sheet to find that a giant rift as deep as the Grand Canyon, and even longer, at almost 500 miles, splits the island and exits north into the Arctic Sea. It's possible this was formed by massive floods as many as 2 million years ago. They also found a huge impact crater that appears to have been made by a mile-wide meteorite, which might be the one that caused the lingering ice age discussed in a previous episode. It's unclear when it struck Earth, but it was at least 12,000 years ago, since the young ice above it is undisturbed. This new technology has given us a remarkable first look at Greenland's landscape, otherwise hidden beneath the ice. I'm Scott Tinker.
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1: And we don't know where we are.
0: But what we do know is
1: the ocean
0: is gone.
1: And all I can see
0: for miles and miles
1: of endless ocean
0: is trees.
1: And from there, we noticed the greatest mystery of life unfold.
0: We watched a camel
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Basketball Jones here with another fact. Did you know? Basketball didn't always have a shot clock. Stall tactics were popular in the mid-50s against particularly dominant players like the giant George Mikan. This culminated in a November 22, 1950 game when the Fort Wayne Pistons defeated the Minneapolis Lakers, yes, those Lakers, by a record low score of 19-18, including 3-1 in the fourth quarter. In order to break the stall tactics in the 1954-1955 season, a rule was created that when your team gained possession of the ball, you only had 24 seconds to shoot. Now you know.

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0: From the Bureau of Economic Geology, this is EarthDate. In the 1970s, engineers drilled a series of wells off the U.S. Atlantic coast looking for oil. Instead, they found water, fresh water. Puzzled, they wondered if they found isolated pockets or a continuous aquifer. 30 years later, a new technology arrived to help answer this question. Electromagnetic imaging could read the electrical conductivities of subsurface fluids to identify them. Salt water is very conductive, oil and fresh water are not. They surveyed the same area, and what they found astonished them. A freshwater aquifer 600 feet thick, stretching from New Jersey to Massachusetts, extending more than 50 miles out from the shore. Geologists set to work to determine where it had come from. At the peak of the last ice age, much of Earth's water was locked up in continental ice sheets, causing sea level to drop 400 feet, exposing most of the Atlantic continental shelf. As the climate naturally warmed and the ice receded, meltwater flowed for thousands of years into sedimentary rocks at the continental shelf, charging them with water. When the rate of glacial melt slowed over the last few thousand years, sediments deposited on the seafloor sealed the aquifer beneath them. This huge reserve of Ice Age glacial melt could one day supply fresh water to the eastern U.S., and it has led scientists to probe other continental shelves to see if they, too, hold large stores of fresh water. I'm Scott Tinker.
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0: 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I know it's tough out there, and I'm so very proud of you for putting on a brave face. Keep going, you're worth it, and we're all rooting for you. I believe in you. 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

0: sounds wild. Hi, I'm Riley Woodford for the Alaska Department of Fish and Game. 100 yards off a highway in interior Alaska, an 800-pound cow moose is knee-deep in a muddy slough, feeding on plants growing on the bottom. She lowers her head completely underwater and roots around, blowing bubbles as she grabs a wad of aquatic plants in her lips. She raises her head, snout dripping, and surveys her surroundings as she chews. Her yearling calf is in the woods across the slough, and as she submerges her head again, the youngster skirts a beaver lodge and wades chest-deep into the water. He swims across and joins his mother. The young moose stands like a hippo in the slough, with his head just above the water, disappearing completely as he feeds.
1: During the winter, moose sustain themselves on twigs and woody browse, low in calories, minerals, and nutrients. Summer provides the opportunity to feast on aquatic vegetation, which is rich in sodium. These nutrients are stored and help sustain moose through the long, lean winters. In the fall, as ponds are freezing and snow is falling, moose will paw at the shoreline and dig through the snow to reach the last bits of green vegetation available.
0: In summer, only water separates them from their food of choice, and moose are at home in the water. The moose's nose is specially adapted to its aquatic habits. The nostrils of the moose contain an elaborate valve that closes to prevent water from pushing in while the animal is submerged. Moose can remain underwater for up to a minute, and they don't just wade to reach aquatic plants. Moose have been documented diving completely underwater and swimming as deep as 15 feet to reach vegetation on the bottom of a pond. For Sounds Wild, I'm Riley Woodford.
1: And I'm Jane Rutenberg. Sounds Wild is brought to you by the Alaska Department of Fish and Game.

Though autism can be reliably diagnosed in children as young as 18 months, most aren't diagnosed until they're between 4 and 5. Studies indicate that age is even higher for low-income and minority children. Research shows that early diagnosis and early intervention is crucial. It can translate to a lifetime of impact by supporting healthy development, improved communication, and overall positive outcomes later in life.

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1: Son, you still awake?
2: Yeah, Dad?
1: Son, I just wanted to have a little talk with you.
2: What about, Dad?
1: Son, one of the best parts of raising you is watching you become a man. And as you mature, you start to understand more adult things. Your mother and I just feel like it's time to explain to you an important part of how the world works.
2: What do you mean, Dad?
1: Son, it's time you learn that there's no such thing as Michael Jordan.
2: What? What do you mean?
1: Michael Jordan was invented by sneaker corporations in the 1980s in order to sell shoes.
2: No, it's not true.
1: In the 80s, Nike's profits were in a death spiral. The disaffected youth of America weren't buying sneakers. The boardroom over at Nike realized they needed a way to appeal to kids or die, so they created the perfect athlete. By conspiring with the news media, the NBA, and Looney Tunes, they facilitated the greatest primetime sham our country has ever known, Michael Jeffrey Jordan.
2: But he did all those games and TV interviews.
1: CGI and puppets. DreamWorks Studios had been on life support for years, and this was just a fiscal boon that they needed to stay afloat.
2: What about when he dunked from the free throw line?
1: Wires, magnets, and air cannons. They bought out the entire senior class of MIT to make it happen.
2: Then why'd they make him play baseball?
1: Let's not talk about that.
2: Oh my God. I guess I have to rethink things.
1: That's good to hear, son. Now, while you're thinking about that, I'm just gonna leave and take this Michael Jordan poster with me. Also, the bee put the singer in the bird, and then you were born, and you die, and no one's sure what happens after that.
2: What?
1: Okay, bye.
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3: Hey, you know what? 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So, chill with me every Sunday. The Chill Pill Show with your host, Jazzman, from 3 to 5. And always remember, chill is not confined to a genre. It's only confined to a mood. The feel-good mood.

Exploring Science in the Sea. If you swallow a mouthful of seawater, you'll down a good supply of minerals, the wastes of lots of marine creatures, and tens of thousands of bacteria. And for good measure, you'll get millions of viruses. Fortunately, they're not likely to be harmful to people, but they can have a big impact on marine life. Viruses are by far the most abundant living organisms in the oceans. A study released in 2019 identified almost 200,000 types of marine viruses, and few of them had ever been seen before. They were split into five major groups, generally based on their specific habitats, but many types were found around the entire planet. Viruses affect all forms of marine life, including fish, crustaceans, and mammals. Most of them infect the smallest organisms, though, such as bacteria. They kill off a large percentage of these little guys every day. In many cases, though, the viruses take their time. They may even help the host organism produce more energy. That gives the virus more time to reproduce. In some ways, though, viruses have a positive impact on life in the oceans. When tiny organisms die, for example, they release nutrients for other critters, and viruses pass genetic material between bacteria, boosting their diversity. Most of what we know about marine viruses has been compiled in just the last few decades. But scientists say that most viruses in the oceans probably haven't even been discovered yet. In fact, there could be millions more species lurking in the ocean depths. Science in the Sea is available as a weekly podcast at scienceinthesea.org. I'm Holly Brawley.

Hello everyone, it's me, Dr. Dinosaur Dave, and today we're going to be talking about the most brainy dinosaur. One of the most intelligent dinosaurs was the Truden. It was a hunting dinosaur about 2 meters long. It had a brain a size similar to that of a mammal or bird of today, stereoscopic vision, and grasping hands. This amazing fact about a dinosaur was brought to you by KRUA 88.1 FM.

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1: Time is an interesting phenomenon. 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
1: honey, it's all

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1: Wait, what?
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1: Now, I just have one last question, Jazz Man. Is the Chill Pill addictive?
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1: Actually, it's Possum Pete.
2: Get her, doggone.
0: Okay, well, tell us a little about the Possum Shelter in Anchorage, would you?
1: Well, see, I used to be a lawyer, but these commie-loving things just moved up in my house one summer. Oh, son of a biscuit eater! Oh, shoot. Well, being a nice guy, I decided to open up a possum shelter. Let go of my pants! Shoot. Well, you see, nobody's done it before, but you know, possums need good homes, too.
0: That's great, Pete. Tell us how people can get involved.
1: It's Possum Pete. Come on down and get you a... Hey, don't eat that. Possum! And please, for the love of God, help me. They just... Hey, don't touch the phone. I'm using the damn thing. What are you doing? Oh, no. What happened? They're escaping! Martha! Code Brown!
0: Pete! Pete, you there? Well, that was Pete from the Possum Shelter of Anchorage. If anyone wants to get involved, just go... Oh, hell. Who wants a f***ing possum? This has been a very special message from KRUA 88.1 FM Anchorage. Thank you for listening.
3: 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That was it. I need to take a cigarette.
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0: lost head glitching, who supplied dust? No look, no question, we gon' ride mud. I was told stay silent till the time up. Know my hand cut, like I know the way. That always changed when I stay out the way.
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1: I'm playing Street Fighter VI. It's the newest entry in the legendary Street Fighter series. Unlike the anemic launch of Street Fighter V, there's loads of content in this game at launch. We're talking an open-world story mode with a custom protagonist, online lobbies and a ranked ladder, a robust suite of options in training mode, and a ton of new characters, one of which is my favorite, Manon, a French model and dancer who also happens to be a judo master. You bet I give this game a big ol' thumbs up.
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Exploring Science and the Sea. It's probably not surprising that a critter known as a toadfish can be a bit rude. A couple of studies in recent years have found that male toadfish grunt when their neighbors are trying to court females. That makes a neighbor's call a bit less attractive, perhaps giving the grunter an advantage in finding a mate. The studies targeted a species of toadfish along the Atlantic coast of Central and South America. It lives in shallow coastal waters, in areas with rocky or sandy bottoms. The toadfish isn't much to look at. It has bulging eyes, a wide head, and warty-looking skin. Males are good fathers, though. Unlike most fish, they guard the juveniles against predators. The males begin their courtship ritual by making burrows in rocky ledges or empty shells. They then emit a series of calls to attract females. The low-pitched calls are quite loud. A chorus of them produced by many toadfish can overpower the sounds of other creatures. Researchers at the University of Texas studied the sounds produced by male toadfish along the coast of Panama. They found that the fellas tried to sabotage each other. They grunted over the calls emitted by others. And they responded not just to the sounds of the closest competitors, but to the entire neighborhood. So when the fish were closer together, each one made even more noise. That suggests that how tightly packed the toadfish are is just as important as how many there are in determining how noisy the toadfish will be. Science in the Sea is a production of the University of Texas Marine Science Institute and is available as a weekly podcast at scienceandthesea.org. I'm Holly Brawley.

0: Hello, my name is Adam, and I'm in a band called Ice Palace.
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0: Did you know? The longest commercial run for a video game console may not be what you think. Your mind may go to the long life of the Wii, PlayStation 2, or even the original Nintendo Entertainment System. The correct answer? The Sega Master System, the original NES competitor, released in 1986. It is still being produced to this day in 2023, albeit by a Brazilian company named Tectoy, who obtained the rights from Sega. Now you know.
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0: From the Bureau of Economic Geology, this is Earth Day. You're about to hear what may be the oldest story ever told. In another Earth Day, we talked about how Australian Aboriginals remember star maps using songs, but their oral history has preserved much more in stories that corroborate ancient geological events. For instance, they tell of a dramatic sea level rise long ago that inundated areas of the coast. Many tribes, separated by great distance in different languages, tell the same story, and the details match the geological record of 7,000 years ago. But there's a far older tale. A tribe in South Australia tells the creation myth of Budge Bim, a god who took the form of a volcano. His teeth became lava that spat from his mouth and flowed to the sea, creating the land that had sustained the tribe since the beginning of time. The hill they call Budge Bim is in fact a long-extinct volcano, and its lava did flow to the sea, forming the coastal wetlands that the Aboriginals have used to practice aquaculture for thousands of years. But the last time it erupted was 37,000 years ago, and no other volcanoes have erupted there since. Archaeological and DNA testing has confirmed that this tribe has lived in the area for 40,000 years. It seems likely they witnessed the ancient eruption and preserved it in a legend that's very much alive today. So, the next time you're asked for a good story, tell them the 37,000-year-old tale of Budge Bim, the volcano god. I'm Scott Tinker.
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1: Daddy.
0: Hey, kids. Who's our guest?
2: Hello, sir. I'm from Dream Inc.
0: Honey, what is this?
3: Hey, honey. I have a surprise. I know how you're always talking and moaning in your sleep, but you can't remember what your dreams were about. So, I contacted them, and they sent this technician to analyze your dream data that I recorded while you slept.
2: Yep, I have the transcript right here.
0: What? Honey, I don't know
3: about... Come into the kitchen. Let's listen. Come on, kids. Gather around.
2: Dream one. You were at work, giving a presentation, but suddenly you looked down, and you weren't wearing pants.
3: Oh, how interesting.
2: Dream two. You're sitting in a tree when you see a woman. And suddenly, you fall out of the tree.
3: Oh, who's this mystery woman?
2: Dream 3, you're in a motel room, and the bed is covered in rose petals. Fragments of cheap perfume lingers in the air. You're lying there, handcuffed to the bed, in your birthday suit. Not sure how you got there.
3: Oh, kids, cover your ears.
0: Honey, I don't think you want to hear this.
3: Shh, keep going.
2: Your heart is racing, anticipation mounting. When you hear the shower squeak to a stop, your wife... sorry, your wife's sister steps out wearing nothing but a...
3: Wait. My sister, Carol?
0: Honey, it was just a dream.
3: Are you cheating on me?
0: It just popped in.
3: It has nothing to do with reality.
0: It's completely isolated. It's a dream. Who is this guy? Why did you hire him?
4: Dream Inc. You might not remember your dreams, but we can for you.
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5: 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Come listen to the show The Lot on KRUA 88.1 FM Anchorage. We play some of the longest songs you'll ever hear. It is a challenge. I dare you to sit through a full 45-minute song, which I play monthly, weekly. I play one all the time. I do whole shows where I try to play the longest songs possible. 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
1: I'm playing Legend of Zelda, Tears of the Kingdom. It's the sequel to the seminal 2017 Breath of the Wild, and after a long wait, it's finally here. There's a bunch of new mechanics like vehicle building and fusing weapons, and some new areas that I won't spoil here. Yeah, it's not as original as Breath of the Wild, but in this case, more of a good thing is exactly what I wanted. So far, I give it a thumbs up.
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1: Hi, I'm Riley Woodford for the Alaska Department of Fish and Game.
0: A gentle surf is rolling up a beach near Pashajack Bay on Kodiak Island. It's June 25th, 2018, and there's something unusual rocking in the surf. It's a dead gray whale, a calf. The calf's tongue is missing, indicating that it was likely killed and eaten by killer whales. 2 months later, on August 2nd, in the same area of Kodiak Island, the body of another gray whale washed up on the beach. This one missing its head and jaws, likely another victim of killer whale predation. Some killer whales eat fish. Others eat marine mammals, and in Alaska, that's usually seals, dolphins, sea lions, and porpoises. But killer whales are known to attack and eat other whales, including the giant blue whale. Australian researchers have documented killer whales in the South Pacific attacking migrating humpback whales and targeting the calves. Killer whales are known to target gray whales as they migrate up the California coastline in the spring from their calving grounds in Mexico to their summer feeding areas in Alaska waters. In April of 2017, researchers counted 33 killer whales in Monterey Bay on the central California coast, and the predators intercepted the passing gray whales and killed a number of gray whale calves. The killer whales were back in April of 2018, repeating their ambush on the migrating gray whales. For Sounds Wild, I'm Riley Woodford.

0: Я пришел дать эту песню.
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2: Did you know Seawolf Life is the platform for UAA students to keep up to date on current events on campus, as well as find opportunities to get more involved?

0: From the Bureau of Economic Geology, this is Earth Date. You may have heard that monarch butterflies migrate from Mexico to Canada and back. But you may be more amazed to know that the returning butterflies are the great-great-grandchildren of the butterflies that left. Here's how that works. The first generation of monarchs leaves Mexico in the spring, pausing to breed and lay eggs as they fly northward. Their eggs hatch into caterpillars, which eat for 2 weeks, then metamorphose into butterflies. In 4 weeks, they too are flying northward. As the first generation dies, the second generation will fly on, farther north, pausing only to lay eggs of their own. Eventually, they too will die and be passed over by their offspring. This third generation will finally reach Canada, where they'll lay eggs. But the fourth generation that comes from them will be genetically different. The shorter days and colder temperatures cause these butterflies to develop much larger fat stores, making up a third of their bodies. And their reproductive organs remain undeveloped, since their purpose is not to breed, but to fly. Before winter arrives, they'll make the entire 3,000-mile journey to Mexico, where they'll seek out the same mountaintops as their great-great-grandparents. They'll roost in the same fir trees, congregating in huge masses to hibernate through winter. In spring, their reproductive organs develop, and they'll begin their own flying, mating, egg-laying journey to start the amazing monarch relay all over again. I'm Scott Tinker.
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0: in Alaska and the salmon run is over. There are no fish to be seen in the water, but the salmon are here, in the trees and in the soil. Bears often drag their catch onto stream banks or into the forest to eat, and once they consume the roe, belly, brain, and skin, the rest of the carcass is available for other animals and insects. As leaching by rain and microbial activity breaks down carcasses, nitrogen, phosphorus, and other nutrients become available to streamside vegetation.
1: One study found that trees on the banks of salmon streams grow more than 3 times faster than their counterparts on salmon-free rivers. Growing side by side with salmon, Sitka spruce take 86 years rather than the usual 300 years to become 20 inches thick. In many areas, up to 70% of the nitrogen found in riparian zone foliage comes from the sea by way of salmon. And just as trees need salmon, salmon need trees. Vegetation shades streams and keeps developing eggs cool, and terrestrial invertebrates fall from streamside plants into the water and feed growing young salmon. Leaves and needles in the water, and the organic matter trapped by woody debris, provides food and shelter for aquatic insects, which also feed young salmon. Roots stabilize stream banks to slow erosion and protect the clean water salmon need. Fallen trees create pools that shelter fish. Next time you enjoy a salmon dinner, thank a tree. For Sounds Wild, I'm Riley Woodfury.
0: And I'm Kathy Hawker.
1: Sounds Wild is brought to you by the Alaska Department of Fish and Game.

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Exploring Science in the Sea. With a top speed of a few hundred feet per hour, the giant tortoise won't win many races. Compared to some of the longest waves in the oceans, though, it's like an Indy race car. The waves are almost entirely below the surface, and they can take a decade or longer to ripple from one side of an ocean to the other. Until recently, that made them almost impossible to see. Rossby waves are set in motion by strong winds or storms or other disturbances. They then undulate westward, concentrated at a region known as the thermocline, the boundary between the ocean's warm upper layers and its colder, deeper layers. A single wave can be hundreds of miles long. At the thermocline, the difference between a wave's high and low points can be up to a few hundred feet. At the surface, though, the difference is no more than a few inches. That's almost imperceptible. In fact, the waves were first measured by satellites, which can track tiny variations in the ocean's height. The waves are extremely slow, though. At the equator, it can take a single wave a year to cross the Pacific Ocean. And at higher latitudes, it can take a decade or longer. Rossby waves can make a warm ocean current stronger or even change its course. That has an impact on climate and weather. And a recent study found that Rossby waves might increase nuisance flooding, minor coastal flooding that's not caused by storms. And as global sea level rises, the waves may generate even more flooding, all while moving slower than a tortoise. For the University of Texas Marine Science Institute at Port Aransas, I'm Holly Brawley.

Hello everyone, it's me, Dr. Dinosaur Dave, and today we're going to be talking about the dumbest dinosaur. Stegosaurus had a brain the size of a walnut, only 3 centimeters long and weighed about 75 grams. However, comparing brain size to body size, sauropodomorphs like Plateosaur were probably one of the dumbest dinosaurs. This amazing fact about dinosaurs is brought to you by KRUA 88.1.

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0: Hey, you know what? Sunday afternoons were made to chill. So, chill with me every Sunday. The Chill Pill Show with your host, Jazzman, from 3 to 5. And always remember, chill is not confined to a genre. It's only confined to a mood. The feel-good mood.
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as I brought this over. Just, I know. 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
1: Angel.

0: Did you know Ronnie James Dio of Holy Diver fame accidentally severed his thumb in a gardening accident, dropping an oversized garden gnome on his fingers? Doctors were able to reattach the digit, but Dio's main concern was not being able to throw up his signature devil horns hand gesture anymore. Now you know.
1: All right, picture this. You're four drinks deep at the club with your friends, and you're ready to go home. What do? Obviously, you ask your designated sober friend to drive you home or call a rideshare service. What if you've only had a little bit to drink? Or you've only smoked a little something that got passed to you? Don't even think about it. Buzzed and high driving are just as bad as drunk driving, with the same risk of arrest, or worse than that, harm to yourself or others. If you're planning to drink or consume cannabis, always have a designated sober driver or plan on using a ride-sharing service. Stay smart, only drive sober.

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1: Now, I just have one last question, Jazz Man. Is the Chill Pill addictive?
0: Fortunately, yes. The Chill Pill is highly addictive. 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

Exploring Science in the Sea. A few million years ago, a handoff took place along the coast of northwestern Mexico. The strip of land that forms Baja Mexico was passed from one of the plates that make up Earth's crust to another. The handoff created a gap between Baja and the present-day Mexican coast. The gap filled with water, forming the Gulf of California. Baja originally belonged to the North American plate, which includes most of Mexico and the United States. But about 5 million years ago, an underwater formation known as the Eastern Pacific Rise began cutting into the edge of the plate. The rise is a place where plates are moving apart and molten rock is pushing up to form new crust. As the rise pushed up along the Mexican coast, Baja California split off and joined the Pacific Plate. Today, the Eastern Pacific Rise continues all the way under the Gulf of California, which is also known as the Sea of Cortez. The floor of the Gulf is crisscrossed by a network of fault lines and other volcanic structures. And molten rock beneath the seafloor heats pockets of water. Some of the water pushes up into the Gulf through hydrothermal vents, jets of superheated water that contain a lot of dissolved minerals. The vents are home to teeming ecosystems of worms, fish, shellfish, and other creatures. Baja, Mexico is still moving as the Pacific Plate slides to the northwest. Millions of years in the future, it may break away from the North American mainland, forming a giant island in the eastern Pacific. Science in the Sea is a production of the University of Texas Marine Science Institute and is on the web at scienceandthesea.org. I'm Holly Brawley.

0: Today on Two People Learning Things No One Knows, we're going to be talking about juice boxes. Do you know what the two small folded triangles on either side of a juice box are for?
1: Isn't it so that you can easily open up the juice box and drink out any remaining juice?
0: Well, actually, no. While many people have never even given this thought or just assumed that's how they were made, they actually do have a purpose. The top sides of many juice boxes fold out to create fins that help smaller children have a better grip on the juice box, making them less likely to spill.
1: These facts that no one knows about were brought to you by KRUA 88.1 FM.
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0: From the Bureau of Economic Geology, this is Earth Date. Machu Picchu, the Inca city built on a jagged mountain peak, is so remote that the Spanish conquistadors never found it. It's difficult to get to, even today. We've long wondered why the Inca built it there. New research suggests they chose the site because it's on the intersection of fault lines. That would seem like a terrible place to build any city, but the Inca had good reasons. The faults would have fractured the rocks there, making it easier for the Inca to dig and build flat terraces, on which they built their structures and farmed their crops. The fractured rocks were also easier to shape into the precise blocks they used to build their earthquake-resistant architecture. Thick, backward-sloping walls with small trapezoidal windows. The faults drained water away from the site, in this area prone to flash floods. But they also carried water to it from higher mountain ranges, important because between floods, there was often little water. In fact, scientists believe that's how the Inca found the faults in the first place, by following water seeps and drainages in the valley, farther up into the mountains, to the place the faults intersected. We've come to realize that one reason for the Inca's remarkable success in the difficult Andean environment was a keen understanding of its fault systems. Perhaps it's not surprising, then, that Cusco and several of their other cities were also built near fracture zones. I'm Scott Tinker, admiring the work of some of our first structural geologists.
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Hello everyone, it's me, Dr. Dinosaur Dave, and today we're talking about the heaviest dinosaur. The heaviest dinosaur was Argentinosaurus at 77 tons. It was equivalent to 17 African elephants. Argentinosaurus is also the largest land animal that has ever lived. This amazing fact about a dinosaur is brought to you by KRUA 88.1 FM.

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Whether you want interviews with Grammy-nominated artists or some of the longest songs you've ever heard, we have it, hand-curated every week.

0: Today on Two People Learning Things No One Knows, we're going to be talking about toothbrushes. Do you know what the blue bristles on a toothbrush are for?
1: Isn't it so that you can measure out your toothpaste on the brush?
0: Actually, no. While many people think it is there for a more appealing reason, it actually has a much more informative purpose. The blue bristles on a toothbrush start to fade, which indicate that it is time to get a new toothbrush.
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0: check me out. My name is Brack, and that's a fact. I got a mom and a dad, and they are out back. We sit by the pool, and we nibble on snacks. Then we eat a big lunch, and we all take naps.
1: Why'd the beat stop? Hey! Hey! I got a mask, too, so give me the mic!
2: You're no Doom.
1: Come on, Danger Mouse, give me that beat. Turn the bed around. Love to hear percussion.
2: You suck.
1: Turn it upside down. Love to hear.
2: I know talent. You ain't got it.
1: I wasn't done.

0: 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Do you know what the extra fifth pocket in your jeans is for?
1: Whoa, there's an extra fifth pocket in your jeans?
0: Yes, there is. While many people think it's to store small items like cash or lip balm, the fashion actually started in the mid-1800s and became popular with gold miners in California because it could protect their pocket watches.
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0: 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We play some of the longest songs you'll ever hear. 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
1: Hi, I'm Riley Woodford for the Alaska Department of Fish and Game.
2: The forests of Alaska are home to large predators like bears and wolves, but Alaska is considered to be outside the range of cougars, also called mountain lions and panthers. Cougar populations are increasing in many western states and Canada, and the big cats are expanding their range. The Yukon Territory was considered to be outside the cougars' range until recently. The first confirmed cougar sighting in the Yukon was in 2000. In 2015, two cougars were photographed just outside Whitehorse, and Canadian biologists say there is now evidence of a small, established breeding population of cougars in the Yukon. Alaska wildlife biologist Nick Demas studies large carnivores. He said expanding mule deer populations could help bring cougars into the state. Alaska used to be outside the range of mule deer, but deer are moving into eastern interior Alaska and have been documented as far west as Fairbanks. Demas said, mule deer are a main prey for cougars, where they coexist. Mule deer sightings in the eastern interior appear to be increasing, and because source populations exist for cougars and mule deer next door in the Yukon, it's certainly reasonable to expect that cougars could follow an expanding mule deer population into eastern interior Alaska. For Sounds Wild, I'm Riley Woodford. Sounds Wild is brought to you by the Alaska Department of Fish and Game.

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0: Today on Two People Learning Things No One Knows, we're going to be talking about coins. Do you know why some coins have rigid edges?
1: Is it to prevent money laundering?
0: Yes, but it actually came from further back than today. Because back in the day, coins were cast in different kinds of metals, some of which being valuable, like the silver dollar made from an ounce of silver. People would shave off the edges of coins to melt the shavings down into new coins and sell them at their full value, even though they weren't worth that much anymore. So to avoid this, coin makers put rigid edges on the coins so somebody could clearly tell if the coin had been shaved.
1: These facts that no one knows were brought to you by KRUA 88.1 FM.

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Sometimes you gotta leave in a hurry, man, what can I say?

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1: Who's our backup?
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4: Though autism can be reliably diagnosed in children as young as 18 months, most aren't diagnosed until they're between 4 and 5. Studies indicate that age is even higher for low-income and minority children. Research shows that early diagnosis and early intervention is crucial. It can translate to a lifetime of impact by supporting healthy development, improved communication, and overall positive outcomes later in life.

0: Today on Two People Learning Things No One Knows, we're going to be talking about paper. Do you know why the margins on the paper were invented?
1: I'm not sure. Is it to help with studying?
0: Well, actually, no. While many people think they were made as a guide while writing, there's actually had a much older fashioned purpose. In early history, the sides of paper were at a lot of risk from being chewed on by rats, having ink spilled on them, or even burned. The margin was thus invented to protect the writing in the center of the paper from these hazards.
1: These facts that no one knows are brought to you by CareUA.

0: Today on Two People Learning Things No One Knows, we're going to be talking about beer. Do you know why beer bottles have an extra long neck on them?
1: Is it meant to serve as a nice grip for when you turn it into a weapon?
0: Yes, but actually no. While many people think it's actually to hold more beer, it actually has a more thoughtful purpose. The manufacturers actually made beers to have longer necks because if it is to be held by the neck, it would keep your body heat from warming the beer.
1: These facts that no one knows were brought to you by KRUA 88.1 FM.
2: 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They also become more creative and have a greater respect for themselves, other people, and the environment. Immersive and restorative experiences are available in urban parks, green spaces, and preserves. Through exploration of local forests and parks, kids can build a lifelong connection to nature.

0: whatever we want.
1: Hey, hey, that's how I'm about to say.
2: Hey, got there somebody in this room.
1: Wait, what?
2: There's somebody in this room.
0: I hit the back window in search of any Nintendo DVDs, plasma screen TVs, and

0: 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One lucky night with the homies.
1: From the Bureau of Economic Geology, this is Earth Date.
2: If you live in or visit the mountains, you can look at the snow-covered hills as nature's water towers. As that snow melts, it could provide 75% or more of the area's fresh water each year. That's true far downstream from the mountains, too, and even in snowy flat areas. Around the world, snow provides 50% of our total annual freshwater supply. And it does more than that. Snow reflects sunlight, keeping areas cooler and making it possible for snow to accumulate. Snow protects from erosion, slowly melting and deeply recharging the soil with water, preventing it from leaving the area as runoff. Melting snow gradually fills streams, which slowly fill rivers, providing a steady supply of water that can last through summer. Warmer winters are disrupting this process, though. So-called dry snow droughts, as we've seen in California, Sierra Nevada, sometimes with just 5% of normal snowfall, have led to water shortages for the region's growing cities. Warm snow droughts, where precipitation falls as rain, as we've seen in the Pacific Northwest, melts the snowpack early, causing heavy stream flow and even floods in winter and early spring, again depriving communities and agriculture of water later in the year. So, whether you're a ski bum or someone who works in the billion-dollar winter recreation industry, a fisherman or a farmer, or just a city dweller who drinks water, we should all hope for cold, snowy winters. I'm Scott Tinker.
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0: Today on Two People Learning Things No One Knows, we're going to be talking about pots and pans. Do you know why most pots and pans have a hole in the end of their handles?
1: Isn't it to hang them up?
0: Well, no. While many people think it's to hang the pots and pans up, it actually has a more useful purpose. It is really there because that size of hole can fit most kinds of stirring utensils. And when placed in that hole, so the stirring end is over the pot, it minimizes the mess.
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cool, yeah, yeah. 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
1: Middle of the work week, got you down? 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

0: Today on Two People Learning Things No One Knows, we're going to be talking about solo cups. Do you know what the lines on a solo cup are for?
1: Is it so you have a better grip when holding it?
0: Well, no. While many people think it's to have a better grip, it actually has a much more responsible purpose. The last three lines are there to help you know how much of a certain kind of alcohol to pour. The line on the bottom is for liquor, measuring at 1 ounce. Then the next up from that one is wine for 5 ounces. And then finally the next one above that is for beer at 12 ounces.
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0: Everyone has a message, and sometimes people want to share their message with other people. But it's really difficult to know how to do that or where to even start. 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

0: Today on Two People Learning Things No One Knows, we're going to be talking about toothpaste. Do you know what the three different colors in some toothpaste brands are for?
1: Are they for helping you measure how much toothpaste you put on the brush?
0: Well, no. While many people think it has to do something with patriotism or style, it actually has a much more informational purpose. In the 1970s, people started to realize that cleaning their mouth wasn't good enough. So a toothpaste company called Aquafresh took action by adding a blue stripe to indicate it was dual action, with cleaning and freshening. They then later added a red stripe showing it was triple action with cleaning, freshening, and plaque control.
1: These facts that no one knows are brought to you by CarryUA 88.

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1: Oh no, I lost my radio and I'm in the middle of the woods. 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All of a sudden, being lost isn't so bad.

Happy, what, I was about to say happy Friday. Oh my gosh, that's so awkward. Anyways, happy Tuesday, everyone. This is Lady Love with Interrobang. Usually I'm on, I'm going to turn the volume down. I'm usually on Fridays, which is why I just completely stuttered. But I won't be on air this Friday. And so today I'm making it up with a 2-hour block. I'll be here from 3 to 5 playing tunes that prompt questions, exclamations, and everything in between, which is basically what my show is. And if you're tuning in and you've never heard of Interrobang, it's a formerly used punctuation mark that combines both the question mark and exclamation point, like stacked on one another. Hence the little spiel I gave about playing music that prompts questions and exclamations, yada yada. Anyways, on Friday, I talked about some genre-bending music, and so today I think I wanted to just go around and play songs from different genres that I have heavily listened to. So starting off, I have some reggae, I move on to songs from the 80s, and then more modern, alternative, and ending it off with even some EDM house music. So it's kind of just stay tuned for this 2-hour block of me kind of going all over the place, and yeah, maybe you'll find a song that you like. I'll be momentarily popping in between songs. So yeah, thanks for tuning in. This is Interrobang from 3 to 5.

Okay, the song that just played is called I'm Still in Love by Alton Ellis. So the sequence of songs that I put together for this reggae portion, which my portions are only like 3 to 4 songs, I'd say. Anyways, what was I saying? Yeah, the sequence of songs is actually pretty calculated. So we start off with Bob Marley and the Wailers, and the song is Waiting in Vain. And it's kind of that, I guess the lyricism talks about, I guess, waiting for somebody and like a potential lover. And yeah, that was that first song that played. And then the next song is I'm Still in Love, which was actually sampled in a, I think it's a Sean Paul song, which I grew up listening to. And so, of course, if you know me, I go back and find the samples, because majority of the time I end up liking the sample a lot more than I do the, wait, the sampled? I'm sure there's a term for it. Anyways, the next song, it's kind of, again, in this sequence, it's a Barrington Levy song called Too Experienced. I listened to this maybe last summer on repeat. Like, the one day I listened to it, it was just played like 24 hours, basically. But I really like this song, as well as the two previous songs. So this is Too Experienced by Barrington Levy.

by Barrington Levy. Again, a great song. I feel like it really kicks off that summer vibe. I feel like I'm on like a Hawaiian island maybe listening to that. Yeah, okay, so that wraps it up for the reggae first three songs. The next three songs are, I would say they're pretty iconic. The first song I'm going to play is Blame It on the Rain by Milli Vanilli. And I think it's funny because my name is Milli. Well, my nickname is Milli. And so anytime I introduce myself, I get one of three things. People will say Milli Vanilli or Milli Rock or Milli Bobby Brown. So yeah, it's kind of like an ode to my name, even though if you know the history about Milli Vanilli, actually, I'm going to play the song first and I'll come in after and let you know what the lore is behind them, because I actually need to double check and make sure I'm saying the story right. Anyways, this is Blame It on the Rain by Milli Vanilli.

0: All right, that was Blame It on the Rain by Milli Vanilli. That's me kicking it off for the segment of the 80s songs. Yeah, so they're an 80s group, and they're this duo. Their names were Rob and Fab, and I double-checked and made sure that the story's correct, but they ended up getting exposed, actually, for not actually singing their songs, and they're actually lip-syncing, and, you know, they had a lot of hits in the 80s, which was, like, a huge shock for everybody. It was, like, a pop culture shock. Anyways, they tried to reinvent themselves, and their duo was Rob and Fab, but it didn't really go anywhere. They were both good singers. They just had background singers, actually, on the mics when they were performing live at the Grammys and other, like, music award shows. So, yeah, that's Milli Vanilli, and maybe you've already heard the story or you're already familiar. But yeah, I found out about that after people started calling me Milli Vanilli. But yeah. All right, after a couple announcements, I'm going to be playing It Ain't Over Till It's Over by Lenny Kravitz, and then In the Air Tonight by Phil Collins.
1: Is it safe in here? Is there any cameras? Is there anybody recording this? I have something very important to tell you.
2: I saw him. He went that way.
1: I don't have much time. I should just tell you. We're living in a simulation. They've been lying to us this whole time. Everything we know, everything we've ever knew, is made up. There's a computer hosted in another universe that's creating this simulation. Aliens, well, maybe they're like us. I don't know. But we're not real. We're just numbers in a computer.
2: I found them. Let's go.
1: They're here. I gotta go.
3: Arrest him.
1: No, stop it. 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

Okay, that was my segue into my genre-bending alternative music. So we started off with Phil Collins, In the Air Tonight. I guess not started off, but that was the last song I played from the 80s section. A little bit of a backstory. A lot of McGee's music is kind of that eerie production. It's not really eerie. I feel like it just has a lot of dimension to it, and that's a lot of what Phil Collins has proved throughout his discography, I guess, that he has implemented that kind of style. And so McGee actually, in a couple interviews, has mentioned using a similar style and looking up to Phil Collins. And they met on stage one time, and yeah, it was just this whole reunion thing, and like kind of like a generational pass down the torch kind of thing. So that's why I played McGee as like the transitional song. So the next song I'm gonna play is Talk Down by Dijon. And McGee and Dijon are actually really good friends, and they perform live together all the time. They did at Coachella this year, which honestly I'm so bummed I couldn't see live, but this is Talk Down by Dijon, and maybe we'll even hear elements of McGee's production and Fender in there.

0: cake.
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Okay, if you didn't already catch on, I was kind of playing a lot of songs that I would have listened to in 2019, maybe 2020. I played a Still Woozy song called Window, which, if I'm honest, I got that song from my sister, as I did for most songs in 2019, 2020. And the song that just played is What Once Was. And then I have two more songs for this segment, called Twinkle by Heather. And the next song is another Still Woozy song called Shot Put, which honestly probably has to be my favorite Still Woozy song. So stay tuned for that.

0: Okay, the last two songs that played were Witch You by Duran Jones and The Indications. And then the song following that just played is Problems by Jungle. As you can tell, I kind of moved into more of like an up-tempo... It's not really funk. It's more... It's still in the alternative umbrella, I'd say. Maybe a little bit more of like a rhythmic... I don't really know exactly what genre this would be put in. I guess if I would look up Jungle. But the Volcano album, it came out in 2023, and it's a great album. I think the most popular song to come off of it was Back on 74. It gained a lot of traction after a Gap ad, I believe. But it's a great song. They're great performers live, and yeah, their discography is great. I just really, really like the album Volcano. It's the top of the hour, so I will be right back. And yeah, this is Interrobang with Lady Love, and thank you for tuning in.
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0: Okay, the next song I'm going to play is called Running Away by Vano 3000, Bad Bad Not Good, and Samuel T. Herring. And this song gained resurgence on, let's see, I think I'm going to say in 2021, 2020. And it was from like a TikTok trend where people were recreating the Adult Swim, like intermission commercial things, and just like having the letters AS and the like brackets. I don't know. If you have been on TikTok for a while, maybe you've seen this before, but I really like this song. It is a short, like, 1:52 listen, but it's called Running Away, and the next song after is going to be Breathe Deeper by Tame Impala.